0: like to the Team USA's group stage games if I'd have to fly up and down the West Coast to do it. I have to try to figure that one out.
1: Did you guys hear the, like, speaking of how United and stuff, did you hear the Take Me Home Country Roads song by the crowd at the end of the U.S. game yesterday after we beat Australia?
2: I did not.
1: Sure. Well, good thing we have the sound here.
2: All right. I kind of have the chills. I'm not gonna. I hadn't heard this. That's awesome. And I knew the crowd was. Everybody was talking about the crowd. You can hear it when they declare that it was a goal and not offsides. You can hear the crowd. I just had not heard that. I got the chills. Oh.
0: It is a little chilly in here. In Monty's defense, I do like it cold in the studio.
2: And I am wearing shorts. So
0: I did see Dan Byer say his wife started crying because they went to the Buffalo Wild Wings during one of the Mexico games. They started playing a Mexican national anthem. I have no idea if Dan Byer's wife has any attachment to the Mexican national team outside of the fact that she was watching them on TV.
2: I don't think so.
0: In Buffalo Wild Wings, right?
2: Yeah, she's not of that descent.
0: Right. But, yeah. You know, who knows? Maybe she just was a big Chicharito fan. But
2: Chicharito! Nice pull. Nice pull.
0: The one.
2: Chicharito.
0: The one that I got.
2: There you go. That was good.
0: But, you know, she said that she's kind of so overcome in the Buffalo Wild Wings that, you know, she's a grown woman with a child crying in the Buffalo Wild Wings. You know what I'm saying? And it's like, seems to be like this incredible environment.
2: Because every casual knows, for some reason, soccer hits a different way. We as Americans are the weird ones. Soccer everywhere else in the world is incredibly popular. And as we have seen in all of these games, Martin, like you said, everyone's traveling to watch these games. It's there. It hits a different spot. Kind of like the Olympics. It hits a different spot.
0: I am curious to know, though, you know, with the whole country roads of it all, is there a better anthem? All right, don't shoot the message.
2: What do you want him to do?
0: I don't know.
2: Blink 182, all the small things? Like the avalanche?
0: What? Why not?
1: You need to enter Sandman going, just get the whole stadium rocking.
0: Dude, that's what I'm saying. That's what I'm talking about. The excitement of the FIFA World Cup is now streaming live on Fox One, the official English streaming platform, to catch every unforgettable moment. Fox One brings the action straight to your screen so you never miss a goal. Download Fox One and experience the FIFA World Cup live. Coming up next, the NBA draft is quickly approaching. We have a decision to make.
2: Dun, dun, dun.
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0: Well, yeah, you know, doing this. So he said, not doing it again. So we're glad we did it, but it's a one-time thing. But when you look at sports in general, I just want to mention it, the whole Pride Day thing with the San Francisco Giants. You saw about that, right? Where the San Francisco Giants,
1: right.
0: You know, they had, you know, Pride Night, and you had to wear, I think it was a hat.

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6: From ABC News, I'm Brian Clark. Israel says it is not withdrawing from a zone in Lebanon. The military presence there could be jeopardizing the broader U.S.-Iran agreement, says ABC's Britt Clenett.
7: At least 28 people have been killed in Lebanon since the ceasefire deal, according to the Lebanese state media, and at least one Israeli soldier has been killed, according to the IDF.
8: Israel saying it targeted Hezbollah in response to incoming fire, Hezbollah accusing Israel of striking first. With the fighting in southern Lebanon escalating, Iran announcing on Saturday that it's shut the Strait of Hormuz, citing the strikes.
6: U.S. Central Command says the strait is open right now in Switzerland.
9: Mr. Prime Minister.
6: Vice President J.D. Vance and a U.S. delegation arriving for talks on the next phase of the deal. But Iran says that's not possible until the Memorandum of Understanding commitments are honored, including Lebanon. It's the first day of summer, but travel authorities think today's travel numbers could rival another time of the year, says ABC's Andrew Dimbert.
10: The TSA expects to screen more than 3 million people to pass through security checkpoints today, a level that would rival Thanksgiving. The crush of travelers has been building all weekend. The TSA says it screened just under 3 million people Thursday, followed by another nearly 3 million Friday, and heavy volumes Saturday as Americans took advantage of the Juneteenth holiday weekend.
6: And the FAA's investigating a near miss at Boston's Logan Airport Saturday. A Delta flight had to abort a landing to avoid an American Airlines plane taking off from an intersecting runway. The Delta plane landed safely. State of emergency in Los Angeles County declared because of the

0: Warehouse fire. It's not the fire, but what's inside that Boyle Heights building that's a biohazard, says Fire Chief Jamie Moore.
1: There's a lot of meat products in there. Chicken, fish, poultry, pork, and beef. That's going to start to spoil. So that's going to create a hazard in itself.
0: You're listening to ABC News.
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0: There are worries about flash floods today from Kansas to Indiana. Other parts of the South dealing with rivers cresting at record high levels. Lewis Lee was forced from his Mississippi home near the Biloxi River. He says he does not have flood insurance.
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0: Authorities in Texas are investigating a deadly crash Friday night when a driver in a Tesla that was allegedly in self-driving mode crashed into a house in Texas. It happened in Katy. A woman inside the home was killed. The man driving the car has been arrested. The woman was pronounced dead at a hospital. Authorities in Chicago still searching for suspects after at least 12 people were injured when a pair of drive-by shooters opened fire at a Juneteenth celebration late Friday on the city's south side. ABC's Lisette Nunez has more from Chicago.
6: Chicago police say a red SUV pulled up to a large crowd. Investigators say two suspects began shooting from inside the car before taking off. The victims' ages range from 17 to 47 years old and were taken to different hospitals. A 26-year-old man was last listed in critical condition.
0: I'm Brian Clark, ABC News.
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9: I'm Anthony Gonzalez with your Week in Review. Gusty winds and a burning harvester kept crews from five area fire departments busy for nearly 5 hours Friday night in rural Aurelia. The Aurelia Fire Department responded to a field fire just before 8:30 Friday evening. First responders initially went out for burning cornstalk bales, but arrived to find a grain harvester fully engulfed, with flames threatening a nearby grain bin and livestock. High winds quickly spread the fire, forcing Aurelia to call in mutual aid from Cherokee, Meridian, Cleghorn, and Alta. Firefighters used Cherokee's aerial truck to reach the top of the grain bin and cool it down. Crews successfully contained the blaze and protected the cattle, remaining on the scene until about 1 o'clock Saturday morning. No injuries to emergency personnel or livestock were reported. A Friday morning domestic dispute in Storm Lake escalated into an armed tactical response on the city's east side Friday evening, ending with two arrests and a firearm taken off the streets. Police say the chain of events began around 10 o'clock a.m. at a home on East 12th Street, where 20-year-old Leoden Rojas allegedly assaulted a woman and smashed her phone. Less than 1 hour later, 22-year-old Emily Gonzalez Vasquez arrived at the home. allegedly punching Rojas and pointing a handgun at him. While officers quickly took both suspects into custody, the investigation led them to an apartment on Harmony Court, where Gonzalez Vasquez reportedly tossed a gun. Because of the weapon, the Storm Lake Police Tactical Team and crisis negotiators swarmed the neighborhood just before 6:30 p.m., forcing nearby residents to briefly evacuate or shelter in place. The high-risk standoff lasted just over 40 minutes, ending safely when tactical officers secured the scene and recovered the weapon. City officials later commended the calm professionalism of the responding officers, noting they defused a volatile situation without any injuries, despite facing uncooperative individuals at the scene. Rojas and Gonzalez Vasquez are both held in the Buena Vista County Jail on $2,000 bonds. They face multiple assault and criminal mischief charges. The anticipation has been building these last few months for the announcement of the final SMG concert at this year's Clay County Fair, powered by SMU. Headlining the Grandstand stage on Saturday, September 12th, will be chart-topping country music star Cole Swindle. Rolling Stone magazine calls Cole Swindle a proven hitmaker. Also scheduled to perform that evening is Ashley Cook and a local Northwest Iowa native, Sean Mayer. Start time for this show, Saturday, September 12th, will be earlier at 6 o'clock p.m. Tickets went on sale this Friday, June 19th at 10 o'clock a.m. Prices are $99 for stage front standing, $79 for grandstand seating, and $49 for bleacher seating. For additional ticket information on all of this year's SMG concerts at the Clay County Fair, go to our website. Last week, you heard Rice Fest founder Rob Roseboom on KICD. He hoped that this year's event could beat the record attendance for a gathering in Sheldon. The biggest one was a Ku Klux Klan rally in the 1920s that reportedly drew 25,000. So how did they do?
10: We wanted to beat this record of darkness and division for so long. And I think what melts me the most is not just to break it, but God let us really crush it. But to see 30,100 people over 2 days, I'm still processing it all. That's what I keep telling people. I'm not sure it's sunk in yet.
9: The festival had come close to the record previously in some of its 20-year history. For 26 of KICD's storied 85 years on the air, the general manager was Dave Putnam. He retired at the end of 2025, but was inducted this week into the Iowa Broadcast Association's Hall of Fame. Ironic, he says, as he never considered a career in radio.
11: Yeah, I got into radio a little by accident. I had an opportunity to witness someone in the radio business, and I thought it looked interesting. I was working at a menswear at the time, just progressed for the years, starting in North Dakota and moving down to South Dakota and then Minnesota and into Iowa, the longest being 26 years at KICD in Spencer, which I didn't realize I'd be there as long as I was, but I found a great company and great stations and great staff along with a great community.
9: Putnam says the secret sauce at Spencer Media Group is its commitment to service.
11: Kind of an understatement how important the local radio station is to their community, not only for obviously entertainment, but for the news and the weather. I've been recognized over the years for a lot of different things, but the reality is it wasn't just me in particular. It was my team and the commitment from the people and the members of the KICD radio team.
9: Putnam is the third KICD manager to be inducted into the IBA Hall of Fame. One of the very first inductees was founder Ben Sanders in 1973, and then Bill Sanders in 1990. And the Dickson County Sheriff's Office is investigating an apparent drowning reported Thursday evening on East Lake Okoboji. According to a release from Dickson County law enforcement, Okoboji police were initially called June 18th to the Edgewater Plaza condominiums on a report of a missing person. At approximately 5:37 p.m., a person walking along the docks discovered an individual in the water. The incident was later turned over to the Dickson County Sheriff's Office once it was determined to involve a water-related emergency. The Dickson County Medical Examiner also responded to the scene. Authorities say the investigation remains ongoing, but foul play is not suspected at this time. Agencies assisting at the scene included the Okoboji Police Department, Iowa Department of Natural Resources, Arnold's Park Okoboji Rescue, Dickinson County Medical Examiner, and Lakes Regional Healthcare Ambulance. For more news, visit northwestiowanow.com. I'm Anthony Gonzalez.
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21: Good morning. Now turning to area funeral announcements. Services for Kaya Wright, age 5, will have a visitation this afternoon from 3 until 5 at Turner Jenis Funeral Home in Spirit Lake. Funeral services will be held tomorrow morning at 10:30 at Sammy Center in Spirit Lake. The family encourages those attending to dress casual or also wear pink or purple in memory of Kaya. In lieu of flowers, memorial contributes can be given to the family in honor of Kaya's name and precious life. Turner Jenis Funeral Home is in charge of arrangements for 5-year-old Kaya Wright of Spirit Lake. Services for 86-year-old Juanita Anleaker of West Bend will be held tomorrow morning at 10:30 at Peace Lutheran Church in West Bend. Burial will be at West Bend Cemetery in West Bend. Visitation this afternoon from 3 until 6 at the Peace Lutheran Church in West Bend. The Lens Funeral Home of West Bend is in charge of arrangements for 86-year-old Juanita Anleaker of West Bend. Services for 89-year-old Eileen Rouse of Curlew will be held Monday at 2 at Martin Matthijs Funeral Home in Emmitsburg. Burial at Silver Lake Cemetery in Ayrshire. Visitation also tomorrow from 11:30 until the time of the service at the funeral home in Emmitsburg. The Martin Matthijs Funeral Home of Emmitsburg is in charge of arrangements for 89-year-old Elaine Rouse of Curlew. There will be no formal services for Neil Beers, age 73, of Spirit Lake. 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Services are pending for Chenille Gimbler, age 47, of Spencer, formerly of Lake Park. 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
4: Showers and very isolated thunderstorms continue to push off to our east this morning, mainly along the Highway 20 corridor down to our south. Severe weather is not expected, but isolated gusts around 40 to 50 may occur on the back edge of showers. Now, showers and isolated storms continue into this evening. Some locations will see a lull of activity late morning into the afternoon. Rainfall lingers longest west of Interstate 29 tonight, and then again, severe weather is not expected. Additional rainfall amounts will be highest for south central South Dakota into southern Missouri River Valley, with a brief period of moderate rainfall today. Localized ponding is possible, but flooding and flash flooding are not expected. And then as we look towards this new week, below normal temperatures and periodic rainstorm chances continue into the middle of the week. Severe weather risk remains low, although an isolated stronger storm is possible for Tuesday and Tuesday night. Currently here in Spencer, we have an easterly wind at 3 miles per hour, partly cloudy and 59 degrees. We'll run down your forecast in 30 seconds on News Radio 102.5 FM and 1240 AM KICD, along with Big Country 107.7.
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4: Today, mainly between 8 and 1 p.m. for the town of Spencer, mostly cloudy otherwise, daytime highs nearing 70, easterly winds at 5 to 10, increasing to 10 to 15 miles per hour in the afternoon, winds could gust as high as 20 miles per hour, chance of precipitation 60%, and new precipitation amounts between a quarter and half an inch will be possible for northwest Iowa. For this evening, cloudy conditions becoming partly cloudy mainly after midnight, lows around 52, easterly winds at 5 to 10 becoming northerly after midnight. Tomorrow, mostly sunny, highs near 77. North winds around 5 miles per hour, becoming calm in the afternoon. Tomorrow night, partly cloudy, lows around 55. South winds around 5 miles per hour. Tuesday, a 50% chance of showers and thunderstorms after 1. Partly sunny, highs near 78. South, southwesterly winds at 5 to 15. Tuesday night, a 30% chance of showers and thunderstorms before 1, partly cloudy, lows around 56, southwesterly winds at 5 to 10 miles per hour. Wednesday, sunny, highs near 76. Wednesday night, mostly clear, lows around 52. Thursday, mostly sunny, highs near 77. Thursday night, partly cloudy, lows around 54. Friday.

0: there is a 30% chance of showers. Mostly sunny otherwise. Highs near 79. Friday night, a 40% chance of showers. Mostly cloudy. Lows around 60. And heading into next weekend, Saturday, partly sunny. Highs near 84. And a bit breezy. Again, here in Spencer, we have an easterly wind only at 3 miles per hour. Cloudy conditions, a lot of cloud cover moving in from the west. And your sunrise this morning was at 5:40. You can find more weather online at northwestiowanow.com.
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6: The White House delays Vice President J.D. Vance's trip to Switzerland to negotiate with Iranian leaders. I'm John Stolness in Washington.
7: Diverse opinions.
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7: About the repainting of D.C.'s reflecting pool.
9: But I like it a little gamey.
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10: California Governor Gavin Newsom says that the Justice Department is investigating him and his wife. I'm Lisa Dwyer.
11: A Mexican national in the U.S. illegally is identified as the ringleader of a planned terror attack at the White House. I'm Joan Jones.
12: In a runoff election Tuesday in Georgia, current Representative Mike Collins beat former football coach Derek Dooley. I'm Donna Water.
13: A Senate panel has abruptly postponed a confirmation hearing for National Intelligence Director nominee Jay Clayton. Sagar Magani, Washington.
5: All ahead on America This Week. You're listening to America This Week. I'm John Trout. U.S. and Iranian officials were supposed to meet in Switzerland to build upon the Memorandum of Understanding signed by the two countries earlier this week. But the White House has delayed Vice President J.D. Vance's trip to Davos. John Stolness has the latest from Washington.
6: In a statement, the White House blamed difficult logistics for negotiations for the delay, raising questions about what's next for future talks. A pan-Arab satellite news channel with close ties to Hezbollah reported earlier in the day that Iranian negotiators would not be going because of Israel's ongoing military campaign in Lebanon. Israeli cabinet officials are criticizing the deal and President Trump. Speaking at the White House briefing room, Vice President Vance warned them not to do that.
14: Donald J. Trump is the only head of state in the entire world who is sympathetic to the nation of Israel at this moment in time. If I was in the cabinet of the Israeli government, I might not be attacking the only powerful ally that I have anywhere left in the entire world.
6: Some Republican lawmakers are bristling at what was released in the MOU, specifically the removal of all economic sanctions, the release of frozen assets, and a $300 billion reconstruction fund for Iran that Vance said would only move forward if Iran cooperates.

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4: When severe weather strikes,
5: there is a strong line of thunderstorms moving through northwest Iowa right now.
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6: This here is a very dangerous storm. 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
5: We're getting reports now of large hail and 60 mile per hour winds. Now is the time to get to your basement or a small interior room on the lowest level.
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9: 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I'm Becky Rowe, and I represent Harbor of Joy Lutheran Church in Milford, Iowa, with today's message. Before we continue, please pray with me. Father God, I ask for your presence with us as we share the next several minutes together throughout this broadcast. And I thank you for this radio station that supports your message to be related through the voices of the Christian women who speak here throughout the year. Amen. If we were here together, I would love to hear from each of you some examples, big or small, of how Christ's love and support has made a difference in your lives. Some people may feel that he has made no difference. It would be great to visit about that, too. But either way, one of the things I'd like all of us to think about is this question. What are the three most important things in your life? And we'll get back to that question in a little bit. First, because we can't see through the radio, let's think about how we might describe ourselves to each other. When I meet people on the street, I sometimes wonder what they might say to each other as they look at me. See that lady over there? The one in the pink sweater with the purple glasses and the short gray hair? I wonder if they would ever comment, "See that lady there? The one who continually falls short in the sight of God. The one who doesn't read her Bible often enough. The one who continually strives to follow Jesus, but constantly fails." They might actually think that I look like someone who has it all together, that I handle every situation with kindness and grace, that I never have any road rage when someone cuts me off in traffic. I also wonder how other people might look at the lack of faithfulness in me. But Galatians chapter 6 relates this advice. Pay careful attention to your own work, for then you will get the satisfaction of a job well done, and you won't need to compare yourself to anyone else. It is only in Jesus that we can find a true sense of fulfillment and joy, not by comparing our results or outcomes with other people. Only compare with the person you were yesterday, and then strive to be better. This will be a job well done. But as we may still consider our own sin or the sin of others, we can consider this. The nature of sin is not the issue. The nature of God is the issue. God didn't need us in the world He created, but He wanted us here. He created us to have a relationship with Him, to worship, love, and honor Him. We must remember that He loved us first, and that He gives us the choice to return or not return that love to Him. He also gives us the choice to sin or not sin. Now, I know it's not that simple, because we have lots of outside forces that keep drawing us away from Him. The busyness of our lives, the desire to meet our own needs first, to serve ourselves in what we want rather than what we know He wants for us. But God did not create us to beat ourselves up over our sin. John 3:17 reminds us that Jesus did not come to condemn the world, but to save the world. We are human and we mess up. But Jesus lived and died and lives again to restore us to our Father, God. We cannot be perfect, but we can bring ourselves to Christ every day by doing our best to love and worship Him, to avoid giving in to our sinful nature. So what are the three most important things in our lives? Well, I think they are the Father, the Son, and the Holy Spirit. First, the God who created us to share the world He created. It took me a long time to understand something that is stated in Genesis, the very first chapter of the Bible. God said at the time He saw Adam and Eve commit that very first sin of disobedience in the Garden of Eden, that He had a plan to offer salvation. Although there had to be consequences for their sin and ours, God also immediately made that plan to send His Son as Savior, to give us the choice to come to Christ, and through Him to God our Father. Another of the three most important things, the Christ, who grew from a baby into the man who experienced, although without sinning, all the things we experience. Because He lived as a human being in a human world, He understands our temptations and our weaknesses, our worries, our sorrows, and our joys. Many years ago, during the days after the death of my husband, the saddest experience of my life, I was reminded of the closeness of Christ through the actions and words of many people. One of the most heartwarming was the very unexpected sight of a couple at my door arriving to deliver a pie. The pie was the object of the delivery, but Christ was the reason for the love they brought with that delivery. They may have forgotten their visit, but I certainly never have. They would probably be surprised at how often I think of that moment. They brought Christ to me because they had Christ in them. The important thing to realize is that it isn't hard to have Christ in us. He will be with us just as soon as we ask Him. And third, the Holy Spirit, who fills us with guidance and strength to walk away from temptation and instead to follow the teachings of God's Word. I didn't say it's easy to leave temptation behind, but I do believe that the strength of the Holy Spirit is also available to us for the asking. So then, what can we do to welcome this Holy Trinity into our lives? Well, we can bow down in prayer to Christ, acknowledging Him as our Savior and asking Him for forgiveness. And we can listen for for guidance from the Holy Spirit, and we can thank our Creator God for the life through Christ that He has provided to us. Something else to consider. We must always remember the importance of spending time with others who truly worship the one true God, people who will help guide us in Christian practices, people who will support us in our own growing faith. I ask you to visualize a grove of giant redwood trees. I just recently was fascinated to learn how they survive for so long, some living over 3,000 years. Although they can grow as tall as 380 feet, their roots are actually quite shallow, reaching down only 6 to 12 feet into the ground. However, they do have sprawling horizontal roots that grow outward as much as 110 feet in all directions, merging with the roots of their neighboring trees. This community intertwining approach anchors them against strong winds, floods, and earthquakes. As well, they share water and nutrients with younger or struggling trees in the grove, making that community connection essential for their own survival and the survival of those other growing trees. What an amazing lesson that can be taken directly from God's creation, showing us our need to share the lives of other Christians as we grow in our own faith journey. And before we go, let's think about how God sees us as the children He created. He sees all of our imperfections, but He still wants us to share with Him this life and the next. He loves us completely and welcomes us to receive His love and forgiveness. Thank you, KICD-AM, for your generosity in welcoming this broadcast of The Christian Woman Speaks. I'm Becky Rowe, wishing you a wonderful week of seeing yourself as God's child. God bless you all.
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20: Repent. Now, when we get to the message of repentance, and the church has always had the message, people say, well, the repentance message, that's the Old Testament message. No, that's the Bible message, right? That we repent. And repentance is for all people. The whole world is to repent. And the problem is, we don't repent unless we recognize we're sinful. We don't repent unless we recognize that we're evil. And we do evil things. Evil is a powerful word, and it's the word that God puts at us. And so we hear that today. The prophet, is it Jeremiah? I was thinking Jeremiah, not Jeremiah. It is Jeremiah, and they reject him, right? But he says, "Repent," and the people didn't like his message. And sure enough, that's what we're going to learn today. People still don't like the message, but the church is, that's what we're called to do. Our life in Christ, repent. So we'll be talking about that. We welcome our visitors, and by your hymnal, we have a visitor's card for you to fill out. Sign our guest book as well. Our order of service today, for those listening online, is Divine Service 1, page 151. Please rise. In the name of the Father, and of the Son, and of the Holy Spirit.
21: Amen.
20: If we say we have no sin, we deceive ourselves, and the truth is not in us.
21: But if we confess our sins, God, who is faithful and just, will forgive our sins and cleanse us from all unrighteousness.
20: So we take a moment of silence for private confession. And let us confess our sins unto God our Father. Most merciful God,
21: we confess that we are by nature sinful and unclean. We have sinned against you in thought, word, and deed, by what we have done and by what we have left undone. We have not loved you with our whole heart. We have not loved our neighbors as ourselves. We justly deserve your present and eternal punishment. For the sake of your Son, Jesus Christ, have mercy on us. Forgive us, renew us, and lead us, so that we may delight in your will and walk in your ways, to the glory of your holy name. Amen.
20: Almighty God, in his mercy, has given his Son to die for you. And for his sake, he forgives you all your sins. And as a called and ordained servant to the Word, and by his authority, I forgive you all your sins in the name of the Father, and of the Son, and of the Holy Spirit.
21: Amen.
20: For you have delivered my mouth, you have delivered my soul from death, yes, my feet from falling, that I may walk before God in the light of life. When I'm afraid, I put my trust in you, in God, whose word I praise, in God I trust. I shall not be afraid. What can flesh do to me? In God, whose word I praise, in the Lord, whose word I praise, in God I trust. I shall not be afraid. What can man do to me?

0: race.
1: Oh God, because you bring your abiding presence always goes with us, keep us aware of your daily mercies, that we may live secure and content in your eternal love. Through Jesus Christ, your Son, our Lord, who lives and reigns with you in the Holy Spirit, one God, now and forever.
0: Amen. Please be seated.
2: The Old Testament lesson is from Jeremiah, the 20th chapter. O Lord, you have deceived me, and I was deceived. You are stronger than I, and you have prevailed. I have become a laughingstock all day. Everyone mocks me. For whenever I speak, I cry out. I shout, violence and destruction. For the word of the Lord has become for me a reproach and derision all day long. If I say I will not mention him or speak any more in his name, there is in my heart as if there were burning fire shut up in my bones, and I am weary with holding it in, and I cannot. For I hear many whispering, terror is on every side. Denounce him. Let us denounce him, say all my close friends, watching for my fall. Perhaps he will be deceived. Then he can overcome him and take our revenge on him. But the Lord is with me as a dread warrior. Therefore, my persecutors will stumble. They will not overcome me. They will be greatly shamed, or they will not succeed. Their eternal dishonor will never be forgotten. O Lord of hosts, who test the righteousness, who sees the heart and the mind, let us see your vengeance upon them. For to you I have committed my cause. Sing to the Lord, praise the Lord, for he has delivered the life of the needy and from the hands of the evildoers. This is the word of the Lord.
3: Thanks be to God.
2: The epistle reading is from Romans 6. Let not sin therefore reign in your mortal body, to make you obey its passions. Do not present your members to sin as instruments for unrighteousness, but present yourself to God as for those who have been brought from death to life, and your members to God as instruments of righteousness. For sin will have no dominion over you, since you are not under the law, but under grace. What then are we to sin because we are not under the law, but under grace? By no means do you not know that you are present yourselves to anyone as an obedient slave. You are slaves to the one whom you obey, either of sin, which leads to death, or of obedience, which leads to righteousness. But thanks be to God that you who were once slaves to sin have become obedient from the heart to the standard of the teaching to which we were committed. And having been set free from sin, have become slaves of righteousness. I am speaking in human terms because of your natural limitations. For just as you were once presented to your members as slaves to impurity and lawlessness, leading to more lawlessness, so now present your members as slaves to righteousness, leading to sanctification. For when you were slaves of sin, you were free in regard to righteousness. But what fruit were you getting from that at that time from the things of which you are now ashamed? For the end of those things is death. But now that you have been set free from sin and have become slaves to God, the fruit you get leads to sanctification and its end, eternal life. For the wages of sin is death, but the free gift of God is eternal life in Jesus Christ, Christ Jesus our Lord. This is the word of the Lord.
3: Thanks be to God.
0: Please rise.

according to St. Matthew, the 10th chapter. These 12 Jesus sent out, instructing them. Brother will deliver brother over to death, and father his child, and children will rise against parents and have them put to death, and you will be hated by all for my name's sake. But the one who endures to the end will be saved. When they persecute you in one town, flee to the next. For truly I say to you, you will not have gone through all the towns of Israel before the Son of Man comes. A disciple is not above his teacher, nor a servant above his master. It is enough for the disciple to be like his teacher and the servant like his master. If they have called the master of the house Beelzebub, how much more will they malign those of his household? So have no fear of them, for nothing is covered that will not be revealed, or hidden that will not be known. What I tell you in the dark, say in the light, and what you hear whispered, proclaim in the housetops. And do not fear those who kill the body, but cannot kill the soul. Rather, fear him who can destroy both body and soul in hell. Are not two sparrows sold for a penny, and not one of them will fall to the ground apart from your Father? But even the hairs on your head are all numbered. Fear not, therefore. You are of more value than many sparrows. So everyone who acknowledges me before men, I will also acknowledge you

0: Please be seated.
1: And grace, mercy, and peace be unto you from God our Father and our Lord and Savior Jesus Christ. Amen. Our text from the prophet Jeremiah in the Old Testament, one of doom. But even Jeremiah didn't want to preach it. Oh Lord, I have become a laughing stock all day long. Everybody mocks me. Dear friends of Christ, 600 years before Christ was born, God sent the prophet Jeremiah into Judah to preach to the people doom and destruction because they were steeped in the sin of idolatry. And Jeremiah was not a popular preacher. Everybody hated him. He had four friends, and even they wanted him dead. The people listened to all the other false prophets. So it's not like all the men of God were saying the same thing. The men of God were saying something different. The men of God were leading the people of God astray. Only a few voices in the church, only a few voices in Judah were faithful. Jeremiah was one of them. And he told the people what they did not want to hear. The word that Jeremiah spoke was a difficult word. It was hard for the people to hear that they were sinful, that they were evil. And how did the people respond to that message? Well, they ignored. They ignored him. And Jeremiah preached, and he didn't care. And he ignored the consequences because he was a courageous Christian. Today we need courageous Christians. We need Jeremiahs in our

0: day. Our day is the same. We live in the same world. We need people to stand up for the truth of God, no matter the opposition, no matter the consequence. And with wokeism, there's plenty of opposition, as they want to silence the voice of the people of God. When God called Jeremiah, he said, "Today I put in you charge of nations and kingdoms. You will uproot and you will tear down. You will destroy and you will overthrow. And you will build and plant." The people of Israel, like I said, had become wicked. They'd put everything above God. Everything. What they cared about was prosperity. They wanted to live well. They wanted to raise their families in a successful culture and environment. They wanted to be happy. They wanted to believe what they wanted to believe and do what they wanted to do. And they didn't want God interfering. And they certainly didn't want God's prophets sharing with them God's word. They were tolerant of everything. Tolerant of everything. Tolerant of every evil and every wrong. Yet these people even called God good. They even worshiped God. But God was not pleased with them. God was not happy with them. And he determined to destroy them. In the year 586, God did. The warning of Jeremiah came true, and they lost their way of life. God took it away from them, just like he said he would. And God called Jeremiah to announce the destruction of Judah and the demise of Jerusalem. You can imagine how that message went. It wasn't received so well. The people, they didn't listen. They did not receive the message, "Repent or be destroyed." And those people are kind of like the people in our culture today. They don't like to be told, "You must walk in the ways of the Lord. If you don't, you'll wander away from Christ. If you don't, you'll wander away from church. If you don't, you'll wander away from salvation." Because, like today, people are more concerned with peace and prosperity than we are in repentance and holiness. Jeremiah, he bore the brunt of all of that rejection. And again, the citizens despised him. The priests rejected him. But he had a message to share, a message from God. And what did the people do? Well, they put him in stocks and made him a laughing stock. They mocked him. They laughed at him. They called him a heretic. They said that he was evil. They even threw him into a dry well because they wanted him to die. Jeremiah suffered. He suffered for the sake of telling the truth. He told the truth, and the people didn't like it. Didn't sound good to them. See, Jeremiah knew the pressure of facing an evil society. Oh, and there's a pressure. Evil society fights back when they hear the word of God. And you can hear his prayer. Listen to how despondent he is. "Oh Lord, you've deceived me. I've been made fun of all day long. Everybody mocks me. Every time I speak, I have to cry out and shout, 'Violence and destruction!' The Lord's word has made me the object of insults, of people's contempt all day long." And what was God's response to Isaiah's complaints? What'd you expect? Gloom and doom and destruction? Did you think they would give you the key to Jerusalem? Do you think they were going to pat you on the back and say, "Job well done? Thank you for telling us that we're evil? What did you expect from evil people?" The people were looking for security. They wanted to hear God's happy with them. "Oh, I'm happy with all of you. I'm happy with everything that you do. Go raise wonderful families and do wonderful things and live the way you want to live and believe the way you want to believe. I love you and I love everything that you do. And I want you to have freedom to do what you want to do and believe the way you want to believe, because I, the Lord your God, am that kind of God. I'm here to boost your self-esteem, to make you feel good about yourselves and about your lives, about your families, and about yourselves. See, the people wanted that kind of God talk. They wanted God talk, but they didn't want godliness. They wanted God talk. They wanted to worship God, but they didn't want to repent and turn to God for salvation. They did not want their faith to change their lives. Does that kind of culture sound familiar? It should. It's our culture. God sent preachers to proclaim his law, to proclaim the threats of warning. Back then, God's still sending preachers to do the same thing today. Nothing, the message hasn't changed. God has never given up on calling people to him to repentance. And we need people like Jeremiah today. We need courageous Christians to step forward, no matter how few the voices. And how did Jeremiah respond to the social threats, to the societal pressure? Again, listen to his words. So I think to myself, well, I can forget the Lord and no longer speak his name. That's one option. But his word inside of me is like a burning fire that's shut up in my bones. And I wear myself out trying to hold it in, and I can't do it any longer. And so Jeremiah was compelled by God's word to tell the truth. He was compelled to stand up and preach, to be a courageous messenger against an evil society. And an evil, godless society mistreats courageous messengers today, just like they did in Jeremiah's day. And yet God calls his church to be a Jeremiah to the world. And our world, they've mastered the art of tolerance. People are encouraged to tolerate everything. Tolerate everything. Except, of course, the true word of God. Don't tolerate that. Societal pressure has caused the church to cave. Societal pressure has changed the voice of the church to become like the voice of the world around us. That double-edged sword of God's word has become a rubber sword, a rubber toy sword. It no longer pierces in and cuts and hurts and opens up and flays and exposes. It's become dull. But what do you think the world does when they hear the word of God preached the way it's supposed to be preached? What do you think the world does when they hear words like Jeremiah, of law, of condemnation, of destruction? They hate it. They have bad things to say. They say people who preach like that are narrow-minded. They're old-fashioned. That's not a compliment. That you're intolerant, you're harsh, you're rude, you're unkind, you're unloving. What you do is bad for our self-esteem. We don't feel good about ourselves. We don't feel good about our families. When I go to church, I go to church to feel good. I've heard it. And all that kind of preaching is detrimental for church growth, you know. People aren't going to show up if you say divorce is sin or we live in evil ways. The church has learned too well the double talk of our culture. Today, people want a church of God that offends no one, that disturbs no one, that causes no one to repent. In our culture, we call sexual perversion, an alternate lifestyle. It's a lifestyle. We call fornication living together. We're just testing the waters. Everybody needs to test the waters. We call the murder of unborn children a choice or even a right. We call profanity and pornography freedom of speech. We call greed, ambition, self-centeredness, self-esteem, sin. Sin is personal freedom, expressing yourself, doing what we do because we're all the same and we're just being human. We call evil good and good evil. And everything's upside down. And God calls us to repent. God calls us all to change, to turn to Him and live. It's repentance. And if the church doesn't want to repent, it's because they don't see their sin. If the people of God don't want to repent, it's because they don't hear the message of what the things they need to turn from. And if our language gets wishy-washy, if we tolerate sin and evil, no one will ever repent of their sin. The law can't lose its bite. Because if the law loses its bite, the gospel will lose its power to save. Why? Because people refuse to change. People refuse to turn from their sin and turn to God and be forgiven and live. Why? Well, simply because they refuse to acknowledge their sin. They refuse to acknowledge the evil in their lives. In short, they become just like the sinners of Israel. They become just like the people that Jeremiah condemned. Let me ask you a simple question. If there are no words of condemnation, no words of destruction to the soul, then why do we need a Savior? If there is no sin, then why does God command us to repent? If God loves us for who we are, and God loves us for what we do, then who really needs Jesus? We can do it all on our own. We can do our own thing. We become righteousness unto ourselves. We become our own Savior. And God should love us because we deserve to be loved. The Bible disagrees with all that. We're fallen sinners. We have nothing to do to save ourselves. Jesus has done everything necessary to save us. He is the Savior. His blood washes the evil away from our lives. And He bore our sin because we're sinful. We live in a world that is woke. It identifies with wokeism. That societal pressure, the societal threats that come against the churches has caused the church to get lazy. Lazy with God's command to repent. And the church doesn't want to expose sin. The church wants to kind of walk along the ways of the world. Because if you expose sin, the people in the pews will leave. And we can't afford to have the church lose people. So we let them be unrepentant. When that happens, we become co-conspirators in the spiritual death of others. It's like if you saw somebody canoeing in a river right toward a deadly waterfall and you refused to say anything. Well, I didn't want to say anything. I didn't want to make them feel bad. I didn't want to scare them. then you let them go over the deadly waterfall. Jeremiah upset a lot of people. He riled his superiors in the priesthood. He angered the people of Israel. He courageously proclaimed the word of God, and God's word wounded souls. Be sure of that. It also healed. But God's word also convicts. It also cleanses. It condemns the lost. It also saves. It calls people to repentance, to turn to Jesus and live. The message God has given us is a message we bring to the world, and it takes courageous Christians to be able to preach it. It takes people like Jeremiah in our world today. Lord, teach us to be courageous. But are we afraid? The main reason the church refuses to speak out is because we are afraid. God's church is afraid. Afraid of what the world's going to do. Afraid of how people are going to respond. But the Spirit of God has laid on our heart His message, His word. And we fear rejection. That's how Jeremiah felt. People make fun of me. We don't want to lose friends. We don't want people to hate us. We don't want to deal with persecution. We don't want to deal with pain and loss. We want to be God's children. We want to be saved. We just want to be loved by God. I want Jesus to die for my sins, but I don't want to suffer with Him. Jesus speaks to our fear. He says, don't be afraid. He says it three times in our gospel lesson. Don't be afraid. Be courageous Christians. Don't fear what they think. Don't fear what they do. Don't fear opposition, because God is going to vindicate us in the end. Jesus says, do not be afraid of people. Whatever is now covered up, our gospel says, it will eventually be uncovered, and every secret will be made known. It's all going to be exposed. Those who are on the right side will be vindicated and blessed. And those who not. Scripture says one day every knee will bow. Every tongue will confess that Jesus Christ is Lord to the glory of the Father. And many of those who are confessing will be sent to hell, confessing Jesus as Christ. Be courageous Christians. Now is the time for preaching. Now is the time to stand up for the truth. Do not be afraid. Jesus says, you're of great value. Do you not know that two sparrows worth only a penny, God knows when they hit the ground, you are of much more value than two sparrows. You've been purchased, not with gold and silver, but with the precious, holy, innocent suffering and blood of Jesus Christ. So think. Think about God's love for you. When you look at the crucifix, when you see Jesus, think of the crown of thorns on his head. Why are the crowns there? The nails in his hands and feet, the spear in the side. Why is it there? Because, yes, he loves us. What are you worth to God? We'll look to the cross and see. And yes, repent. And believe. And be saved. Amen. And now may the peace of God that passes all understanding keep your hearts and your minds in Christ Jesus and to life everlasting. Amen. Please rise as we confess the words of the Nicene Creed.
1: I believe in one God, the Father Almighty, maker of heaven and earth, and of all things visible and invisible, and in one Lord Jesus Christ, the only begotten Son of God, begotten of His Father before all worlds, God of God, light of light, very God of very God, begotten and not made, being of one substance with the Father, by whom all things were made, who for us men and for our salvation came down from heaven, and was incarnate by the Holy Spirit of the Virgin Mary, and was made man, and was crucified also for us under Pontius Pilate. He suffered and was buried, and the third day he rose again according to the Scriptures, and ascended into heaven, and sits at the right hand of the Father, and he will come again with glory to judge both the living and the dead, whose kingdom will have no end. And I believe in the Holy Spirit, the Lord and giver of life, who proceeds from the Father and the Son, with the Father and the Son together is worshipped and glorified, who spoke by the prophets. And I believe in one holy Christian and apostolic church. I acknowledge one baptism for the remission of sins, and I look for the resurrection of the dead and the life of the world to come. Amen.
2: 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A mission of our congregation, the First English Christian Preschool for children ages 3 through 5, with classes Mondays through Fridays. We also provide a traditional kindergarten to 8th grade parochial school, Iowa Great Lakes Lutheran School, which is here on our campus. For information about the preschool, please call their office at 712-262-3699. And for Iowa Great Lakes Lutheran School, the number is 712-262-8237. You may also contact the church office, too, and that number is 712-262-5598. Pastor will now lead us in prayer.

0: We pray, gracious Heavenly Father, when we get into this season of, you know, how do we live our lives out in Christ, it gets kind of difficult sometimes. And sometimes we need to speak to the world around us. Lord, we know we're forgiven. And we know you've made us clean. We know we're sinless and holy. And yet we do evil things. And your forgiveness doesn't give us a carte blanche to do whatever we want to do, believe whatever we want to believe, and be tolerant with all kinds of sin around us. Your word still is your word, and your word is still holy, and your word never changes. And so we pray that your church might oppose the culture that opposes you, that we might stand up against that which speaks against your word, and not do so in anger, but with love, just simply exposing sin, calling people to repentance. Those who come will, those who won't repent certainly won't come. But at least the church is doing the message and the work of the Lord, and we pray that you'll send forth courageous Christians to be able to stand boldly against the opposition of darkness, and not only in our own lives, but also in the lives around us. To let people know this is not the way of God. This is not the way of holiness. This is the way that leads to destruction. Help us in our message to do it in a winsome way. It is a difficult message, and it's difficult to have that message be winsome when you call people and tell them that they're evil and they need the blood of Jesus to be saved. But as we proclaim that message, work in their hearts by your Spirit to break the stubbornness, to lead people to soften their natures so that they might humbly bow before you and call upon you for your mercy and grace. Lord, in your mercy. Gracious Heavenly Father, we pray that you'll be with your church. The voice of the church has been compromised, and at times the people who say they're people of God are preaching another gospel, and you've warned us about all that. There will be false teachers in that day. Just as there were false teachers in the day of Jeremiah, their voices have never gone anywhere. The voices of evil and darkness have always existed, and they hold hands with you, or at least they try to. We pray that you'll make us wise, make us biblical. Help us to know your word, to stand in that word, to stand steadfast, to be courageous Christians. Lord, in your mercy.
1: Hear our prayer.
0: And gracious Heavenly Father, we pray that you'll be with the ministries that we have here, especially this week, our VBS. We pray that you'll bless all the teachers and all the presenters and the program and all the volunteers and the children who will come and hear. And we pray that you'll work in their heart faith, that believing that they might be saved. Lord, in your mercy.
1: Hear our prayer.
0: And gracious Heavenly Father, we pray for our preschool. Of course, the teachers are on the break, as well as Iowa Great Lakes Lutheran School. Bless the teachers as they take this little reprieve. But prepare them to come back in the fall to be able to continue to do what we do as we instruct and teach and then bless our efforts. Lord, in your mercy.
1: Hear our prayer.
0: And gracious Heavenly Father, we pray for those who are sick, shut in, or hospitalized, especially Katie Sharp, Tara Niswanger, Angelina Kabrick, Ben Norgard, Troy Husinga, Jesse Whidbey, Carly Byrne, and Corey Langner. And we pray for their healing. And we pray for their strength in facing the adversity of the problems that they face and help them do so by faith. Be with those who mourn, especially the family of Marsha Box. Be with Phil as he grieves. Be with the family of Ryan McGuire, who also passed away. And comfort them with the promise that while tragedies happen, death happens, sin happens, we have a Savior who rises us above all that, and will one day put us in his kingdom to live forever without sin. Until that day, we walk by faith and we walk in prayer. Lord, in your mercy.
1: Hear our prayer.
0: Be with our missionaries, especially Craig and Christy Gebhardt and Cody Gnarly Mock. Be with our military as they continue to fight in places we can't be, and be with the war-torn areas of the world. Be with us at First English in our call process to find an assistant pastor so that the call committee and the voters do your work. We also pray that you'll be with Marva Lee Joe Wempe for baptism, who is baptized this morning, the parents Clayton and Jalen, that you'll bless them. Be also with Kent and Joan Kimball as they celebrate their 19th wedding anniversary. We pray all these things, O Lord, in the name of our Lord and Savior, Jesus Christ. Amen. Our preface to Holy Communion. The Lord be with you. Lift up your hearts. And let us give thanks to the Lord our God. It is truly good, right, and salutary that we should at all times and in all places give thanks to you, Holy Lord, Almighty Father, everlasting God, through Jesus Christ, our Lord, and therefore with the angels, with the archangels, with all the company of heaven, we laud and magnify your glorious name, evermore praising you and

0: We pray, blessed are you, Lord of heaven and earth, because you've had mercy on those whom you created, and you sent your only begotten Son into our flesh to bear our sin and to be our Savior. With repentant joy, we receive the salvation he accomplished for us by the all-availing sacrifice of his body and blood on the cross. And so gathered in the name and in the remembrance of Jesus, we beg you, O Lord, to forgive, to renew and strengthen us with your word and spirit. Grant us faithfully to eat his body and to drink his blood as he bids us to do in his own testament. And then gather us together, we pray, from all the ends of the earth to celebrate with all the faithful the marriage feast of the Lamb and his kingdom which has no end. Graciously receive our prayers. Deliver and preserve us. To you alone, O Father, be all glory and honor and worship with the Son and with the Holy Spirit, one God, now and forever.
1: Amen.
0: Our Lord Jesus Christ, in the same night in which he was betrayed, took bread, and when he'd given thanks, he broke it and gave it to his disciples, saying, "Take, eat, this is my body, which is given for you. This do in remembrance of me." In the same way also, he took the cup after supper, and when he'd given thanks, he gave it to them, saying, "Drink of it, all of you. This cup is the New Testament in my blood, which is shed for you for the forgiveness of your sins. This do as often as you drink it in remembrance of me." As often as we eat this bread and drink this cup, we proclaim the Lord's death until he comes.
1: Amen. Come, Lord Jesus.
0: We pray, O Lord Jesus Christ, only Son of the Father, in giving us your body and your blood to eat and to drink, you lead us to remember and to confess your holy cross and passion, your blessed death, your rest in the tomb, your resurrection from the dead, and your ascension into heaven, and your coming for the final judgment. So remember us in your kingdom and teach us to pray.
2: Our Father, who art in heaven, hallowed be thy name. Thy kingdom come, thy will be done, on earth as it is in heaven. Give us this day our daily bread, and forgive us our trespasses, as we forgive those who trespass against us. And lead us not into temptation, but deliver us from evil. For thine is the kingdom, and the power, and the glory, forever and ever. Amen.
0: Peace, the Lord, be with you always.

the members of First English will be coming forward to receive the true body and blood of Jesus. As each member comes forward to commune with God and with one another, the rest of the congregation will sing hymn number 619, Thy Body Given for Me, O Savior. Hymn number 619. While the congregation celebrates the Lord's Supper, I'd like to let you know that the ministerial staff of First English Lutheran Church is available to offer pastoral care. 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We are located here at 1311 East 18th Street in Spencer, Iowa. 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And again from 9:30 to 10:30, we offer Sunday school for all ages, including adult Bible class. And our mission of First English is our preschool for children ages 3 through 5 with classes Monday through Fridays. And also our Lutheran school, Iowa Great Lakes Lutheran School, with grades TK, traditional kindergarten to 8th grade, located here on our campus. The hymn again is hymn number 619, Thy Body Given for Me, O Savior. Hymn number 619.

enter into this week, may God the Father, God the Son, and God the Holy Spirit keep you in His loving grace today, tomorrow, and always. And may He bless your deeds and days in His peace. 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
1: Did you ever get your head stuck somewhere when you were a kid? In between the bars of a fence or the banisters on the stairs? It's a common enough experience for it to have become a TV trope. One of the earlier on-screen portrayals of it aired back in 1959. I saw it on a rerun. On an episode of Leave It to Beaver. It's Saturday, and Beaver, a third grade boy, is at the park hunting for four-leaf clovers, as you do when you're a third grader in 1959, apparently. And Beaver, having spotted a coveted clover over yonder, sticks his head through the fence, the bars of an iron fence. But, aw, shucks, he gets his head stuck. Now, when the townspeople walk by, he keeps crouching low and looks down so they won't see him. And you're wondering, why isn't Beaver asking anyone for help? Well, it's a long story. On Friday, see, at the end of the school day after everyone had gone home, Beaver had accidentally gotten himself locked inside the school. And his family didn't know where he had gone. And it was getting dark out and Beaver didn't want to get stuck there all weekend. So he pulls the fire alarm. The upshot of it was that he got to ride home in a fire truck. But when he got home, Dad gave him a stern talking to. Beaver, you upset and worried your mother, didn't you? Yes, sir. You cost the city a considerable sum of money. Did you even think about the danger to those men on the fire truck? No, sir. And you succeeded in making yourself a most conspicuous young man, didn't you? I guess so, sir. So Dad told Beaver to think next time, before he caused so much trouble and embarrassment. Now later, Beaver had to ask his older brother, Wally, Wally, what does conspicuous mean? And Wally had explained. You remember how last summer out at the lake when Larry was out swimming and he lost his swim trunks and his dad had to go out there with a towel and fetch him from the lake and everyone was laughing at him? That's conspicuous. They made fun of him for weeks. And so that's why, on the very next day, when Beaver gets his head stuck in the fence, he tries to hide in plain sight because he's too ashamed and embarrassed to ask for help. After about an hour of this, his brother Wally comes looking for him. He tried pushing and pulling Beaver's head through the bars to no avail. And so he tells Beaver that he's gonna have to go get Dad. Don't get Dad, Beaver pleads. He'll say, I'm making a fuss and being conspicuous again. Wally says that maybe he can call the fire department then, because they got all kinds of saws and torches and junk like that to help get guys out of stuff like this. Beaver says, not the fire department. They're the ones I got conspicuous with before. Then Beaver gets an idea. Maybe if I starve and got thin, then I could get out. Nah, that's no good, Wally says. Your head's the one thing on you that doesn't starve. Now, maybe you never got your head stuck in a fence. But you know what it's like to feel stuck. Emotionally, personally, professionally. Like you're not going anywhere. Like you're not making any progress, not advancing. And there's nothing you can do about it. And even if you're not feeling stuck, you can bet that there are people close to you who are stuck. And they're just trying to be inconspicuous about it. Because everyone's got problems. Stuck is a way to describe depression. Researchers estimate that about 1 in every 15 people experience depression each year, and 1 in every 6 have it sometime in their lifetimes. Even children can have depression. Depression is more than feeling sad. Everyone is sad sometimes, but depression is deeper. Depression is when you feel sad or hopeless or anxious nearly every day, for most of the day. Or when activities that you used to enjoy don't interest you or give you much pleasure anymore. Or you notice a major change in your appetite, or you feel tired nearly every day. You feel worthless. You have trouble thinking and concentrating, or you keep having thoughts of death or suicide because you feel like you're stuck. If you have depression, or you know someone who does, the first thing to know is that you're not alone. The term depression might be newer, but it was here long ago. In earlier times, people used to call it melancholy or melancholia. It's something that people in this broken world have always struggled with. So you're not alone. And sometimes it's okay to be conspicuous. It's okay to ask for help. And there is help. You have people who care about you. And most importantly, you have a creator. The God who made you loves you. He sent me to tell you that. Now, how we got to be stuck in this broken world is a long story. It's not all our fault, but we do all share some of the blame. None of us is innocent. The root of it is that all of us, emotionally stuck or not, we try to hide from God in plain sight. We try to live for ourselves rather than for God and for our neighbors. But God, in His love, sends His word to get us unstuck from ourselves. The Bible gives the account of it. God started with a man named Abraham and his wife Sarah and their family. God sent them a word of hope. Call upon me in the day of trouble, and I will deliver you. God called Abraham's family to trust him and to be a most conspicuous word of hope from him for everyone. But even after they heard God's word, Abraham's family still got stuck on themselves. So God sent his word some more through the voice of the prophets. But even those guys, they sometimes got stuck. This was the case for the prophet Elijah. The account of it comes from the Bible's Old Testament, from the book of 1 Kings. Now earlier, Elijah had been a huge success. He was at the pinnacle of his career. People respected him. They listened to him. They turned back to God in droves because of the word Elijah spoke to them. But all it took was one critic to send him into a tailspin. Granted, she was a very powerful critic. Jezebel was her name, the evil queen who bowed down to the idol, the false god, Baal. And she had threatened to kill Elijah. And all these dark emotions came crashing down on him. And for about 6 weeks or maybe longer, he was down in an emotional pit. And he was certain he'd never get out of it. But God stuck with him. And the way God met Elijah in his depression offers hope for us. Whether you're in a rut or you're trying to walk with someone who is, listen to how it happened. As recorded in 1 Kings chapter 19. So Elijah went a day's journey into the wilderness, and he came to a juniper tree and sat under it. And he asked that he might die. He said, "Oh Lord, I have had enough. Take my life away from me, because I am no better than my fathers." Then he lay down and fell asleep under the tree. But look, an angel appeared and touched him and said to him, "Arise and eat." Elijah looked around and look, near his head, he saw a cake of bread baked over hot coals and a jar of water. And he ate some and drank and went back to sleep. And the angel of the Lord came back a second time and touched him and said, "Arise and eat, because the journey is too great for you." So he got up and ate and drank. And in the strength of that food, he went. He walked 40 days and 40 nights all the way to the mountain of God, to Mount Horeb, where God had met with Moses in the burning bush, where God had given his people Israel his covenant, his commands, and his promises. Elijah walked to that mountain. And there he found a cave and spent the night there. And look, the word of the Lord came to Elijah and spoke to him. "What are you here for, Elijah?" Elijah answered, "I have been very zealous for the Lord God Almighty because the children of Israel have rejected your covenant, your altars, they have torn them down, your prophets, they have killed with the sword, and I am the only one left. And now they're trying to kill me too." Then God said, "Come out and stand on the mountain before the Lord. And look, the Lord was passing by. A wind, a great and mighty wind, tore through the mountains and broke the rocks to pieces before the Lord. But the Lord was not in the wind. And after the wind, an earthquake. But the Lord was not in the earthquake. And after the earthquake, a fire. But the Lord was not in the fire. And after the fire, a voice, a gentle whisper. And it happened when Elijah heard it, he covered his face in his cloak. And he went out and he stood in the mouth of the cave. And look, a voice said to him, 'What are you here for, Elijah?' And he said, 'I have been very zealous for the Lord God Almighty, because the children of Israel have rejected your covenant. Your altars they have torn down, your prophets they have killed with the sword, and I am the only one left. And now they're trying to kill me too.' And the Lord said to him, 'Go back the way you came, through the wilderness of Damascus, and there anoint Hazael to be king over Syria, and anoint Jehu son of Nimshi to be king over Israel, and anoint Elijah son of Shaphat to be prophet in your place. And it will be that whoever escapes the sword of Hazael, Jehu will put to death. And whoever escapes the sword of Jehu, Elisha will put to death. But I have reserved in Israel 7,000 people, all whose knees have not bowed down to Baal, the idol, all whose mouths have not kissed him.' So Elijah went on from there. And he found Elisha, the prophet who would carry on the work after him. Elisha became his apprentice, and God would continue to do his quiet and steady work, bringing judgment on sin and bringing hope for sinners. And Elijah knew that he was not alone. God helped Elijah. God sent his word. And that's how God helps you. He didn't just send another prophet. God's word himself came. He was born a man in the family of Abraham. He took the name Jesus. At first, his work was only a quiet whisper. But Jesus would make himself the most conspicuous of all. For me, for you. To turn us out of ourselves, to turn us back to God. They persecuted him for it, just like they did to Elijah. They didn't just try to take his life, though. They did it. People stuck on themselves, just like us, stuck Jesus on a cross. Jesus, let us make him a public embarrassment. And he rose from the dead because God refuses to leave us alone. God sticks with us. And for the last 70-some generations, Jesus has been conspicuously sending out his followers to speak God's word for others so that they would know that they're not alone. That's why we do this program. We conspicuously offer Jesus to help a world get unstuck again. You can share in this word. You can receive God's word and be a word of hope from God for others when they're stuck. Now, we can't do everything God did for Elijah, like sending gale force winds and an earthquake and a fire before he met him in a gentle whisper that can't be ignored. But notice how the Lord started with something a little less conspicuous, something we could follow. He gives Elijah a snack. Now, granted, this is some special kind of snack since it sustained Elijah for a 40-day trek through the wilderness, but it was physical food nonetheless. You see, God knows we are physical beings who need physical sustenance. Sometimes depression is tied to the basic needs of the body, and God works through physical means to help, which may include a prescribed medication, a change in diet, some exercise, some rest, or sometimes just a grilled cheese sandwich is enough

0: him a safe space. When Elijah got to the mountain, two times God asked a question, a concern question, a curious question. What are you here for, Elijah? Or what brought you here? It's an open-ended question, an inviting question. God calls Elijah by name and makes space for him. Now, both times, God got the same answer from Elijah. The mighty prophet is stuck on a melancholy loop. Even after 6 weeks, he's still in a rut. And God gives his servants space to be sad. But even more than a snack and a spacious relationship with God, Elijah gets a role in the saga of God. What are you here for, Elijah? The question recalls a saga, a journey, a kingdom to come, a new creation on the way. This mountain, Mount Horeb, also called Mount Sinai, it's where, hundreds of years before, the word of the Lord came to Moses, another guy who sometimes got stuck in a rut. But God used Moses mightily to speak the word to God's people stuck in slavery in Egypt. He brought them out by a mighty word and led them to this very mountain. That's what this place is, where God made a covenant with them. God gave them his word, his commands, his promises. God married himself to these people so that through them, God would keep his promise for all people to never leave us alone. God kept his promise in Jesus. Jesus, God's word, came in a body like ours to share the sadness that was ours, to be stuck in death that is ours, so that in his resurrection, we could be his. God is committed to you for the long haul. God will get you there with physical sustenance, a spacious relationship, and resurrection from the dead. God will sustain you in this saga that stretches into eternity because this journey is too great for you on your own. But not for you in Jesus. So go to him when you're in trouble. Pull that prayer alarm all day long. Make yourself as conspicuous with Jesus as you need, because he is not embarrassed of you, not in the least. It is his joy, in fact, to be stuck with you. In that episode of Leave It to Beaver, when Beaver got his head stuck in the fence, Wally, his older brother, did eventually go get their dad. Mom came too. And of course, they got Beaver unstuck. And as they're heading home for some grilled cheese sandwiches, Beaver tells his dad that he's sorry. Dad says, "Huh? Oh, Beaver, I'm sorry. Well, I should never say anything to you that would make you afraid to come to me when you're in trouble." Beaver says, "Gee, Dad, you mean you don't mind me getting in messes like this?" Dad says, "Well, I don't want you getting into trouble, but when you do, I want you to feel that we're your first ones to come to." And the Beaver says, "Gee, that's neat. Because when I'm growing up, well, I'd be using you for a lot of stuff like this." And in that manner of spacious relationship with God, how about we use what he gives us to make ourselves conspicuous and pray? Join me in this prayer from the Bible's book of Lamentations. "I called on your name, O Lord. From the depths of the pit, you heard my plea. Do not close your ear to my cry for help. You came near when I called you. You said, 'Do not be afraid.' You have taken up my cause, O Lord. You have redeemed my life. Through Jesus Christ, your Son, your word, who lives and reigns with you in the Holy Spirit, one God, now and forever. Amen."
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1: Thank you, Mark. Today, I am visiting with Chris Mackey. 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
2: Hi, Mike.
1: So we spoke together last week briefly about this Journey Through series that we're in. Journey Through Anxiety was last week. Journey Through Depression is this week. Next week, we're going to talk about Journey Through Ambition and how we go through these things as Christians. So tell us real quickly again about these other resources from Lutheran Hour Ministries that complement with this sermon series.
2: Yeah, we have a Project Connect booklet ministry that are printed booklets, easy to carry, that you can put in your pocket, and also that churches display. We have LHM Learn courses, online courses that have similar content but are in digital form, and you can watch it on your phone or your computer. And we also have Nurturing Your Faith studies. This is a series of studies that we put out each year. Each have four parts that are both published in the Lutheran Layman Quarterly and available online.
1: All right. And so we're just adding to a library.
2: That's right.
1: And these are all free and people can use them as they see fit.
2: Yep.
1: So let's talk in more detail about those video-based Bible studies. Let's say I wanted to lead a four-part Bible study with a small group at my church or with some neighbors or friends. How would you coach me on how to use these resources? It's like starting, where do I get them?
2: They're available both online and through the Lutheran Layman. They're published in the Lutheran Layman each quarter. And so they're just a published Bible study on paper that you can use and share. But they're also online. The actual study is in digital form in a PDF. And so you can download those and share them with friends. LHM.org.
1: All right, so then I found them. I've got the PDFs downloaded. I've got access to the videos. How would I go about using these to lead a study?
2: They're short enough where you could gather as a group and read the study together. It might take about 10 or 15 minutes. They have reflection questions throughout the study. You could stop and reflect together as a group. And then there's a video portion that is not essential. It's kind of a supplement to the study. For this series, are interviews with Dr. Rick Mars, who is an amazing resource. And also, if you're a study leader, you could, each person can access the studies beforehand and read through it and be familiar with the content. So you could jump right into the reflection questions as a group as well.
1: All right. Thanks for joining us, Chris.
2: All right, Mike. That was fun. Thanks.

0: Now Dr. Ziegler invites you to join him in praying the Lord's Prayer.
1: Jesus, remember us in your kingdom and teach us to pray. Our Father who art in heaven, hallowed be thy name. Thy kingdom come, thy will be done, on earth as it is in heaven. Give us this day our daily bread, and forgive us our trespasses, as we forgive those who trespass against us. And lead us not into temptation, but deliver us from evil. For thine is the kingdom and the power and the glory, forever and ever. Amen. The Lord bless you and keep you. The Lord make his face shine upon you and be gracious to you. The Lord look upon you with his favor and give you peace. Amen.
0: 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I'm Mark Eicher. 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
1: Good morning, your KICD live Doppler forecast. A 60% chance of showers before noon, highs of 70. For this evening, decreasing clouds, lows of 52. Monday, mostly sunny, highs of 77. Monday night, lows of 55 under partly cloudy conditions. Tuesday, partly sunny, then a 50% chance of showers, highs of 78. Tuesday night, a 30% chance of thunderstorms, lows of 56. Wednesday, sunny, highs of 76. Wednesday night, mostly clear, lows of 52. Thursday, mostly sunny, 77. And Thursday night, partly cloudy, lows around 54. For more on your weather, log online to northwestiowanow.com.
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4: I'm going to ask you to, if you got your Bibles, and I hope you do, to open up to Genesis chapter 6. We're going to do something a little different, though, today with our scripture reading. I'm going to ask you to open to Genesis chapter 6, and then just leave the Bible open either in your lap or holding it or even on the pew next to you. So I'm going to read you the first part of the story of Noah. And to do that, I kind of have to read chunks, excerpts out of 6 and 7. So instead of trying to follow along where I'm sort of fast-forwarding to, I'm going to ask you just to have God's holy word open in your hands or next to you. But then I'm going to ask that you just listen to the story of Noah. The Lord saw that humanity had become thoroughly evil on the earth, and that every idea in their minds that they thought up was always completely evil. The Lord regretted making human beings on the earth, and he was heartbroken. So the Lord said, I will wipe off of the land the human race that I've created, from human beings to livestock, to the crawling things, to the birds in the skies, because I regret I ever made them. But as for Noah, the Lord approved. In his generation, Noah was a moral and exemplary man. He walked with God. Noah had three sons, Shem, Ham, and Japheth. In God's sight, the earth had become corrupt and was filled with violence, and God saw how corrupt the earth was because even the creatures behaved badly on the earth. That's pretty bad. God said to Noah, the end has come for all creatures since they have filled the earth with violence. I am now about to destroy them along with the earth, so make a wooden ark. Make the ark with nesting places and cover it inside and out with tar. This is how you should make it, 450 feet long, 75 feet wide, and 45 feet high. Make a roof for the ark and complete it 1 foot from the top. Put a door in its side. In the hold below, make second and third decks. I am now bringing the floodwaters over the earth to destroy everything under the sky that breathes. Everything on earth is about to take its last breath. But I will set up my covenant with you. You will go into the ark with your sons, your wife, and your sons' wives. From all living things, from all creatures, you are to bring a pair, male and female, into the ark with you to keep them alive. From each kind of bird, from each kind of livestock, from each kind of everything that crawls on the ground, a pair of each will go in with you. Take some of every kind of food and stow it as food for you and for the animals. And Noah did everything that God commanded him. Then the Lord told Noah, go into the ark with your whole household, because in this generation, I've seen that you alone are a righteous man. Noah was 600 years old when the floodwaters arrived. His sons, his wives, and his son's wife, along with him, entered the ark to escape the floodwaters. After 7 days, the floodwaters arrived on the earth. In the second month, on the 17th day, on that day, all of the springs of the deep sea erupted, and the windows in the skies opened. It rained on the earth 40 days and 40 nights, they and every kind of animal, every kind that crawls, every kind of bird. They came to Noah, entered the ark, two of every creature, male and female. Every creature went in, just as God commanded him. Then the Lord closed the door behind them. The flood remained on the earth for 40 days. The waters rose, lifted the ark. It rode high above the earth. The waters rose and spread out all over the ark. The ark floated on the surface of the waters. The waters rose 23 feet high, covering the mountains. Every creature that was left took its last breath. Every human being, everything on dry land that was left with life's breath died. God wiped away every living thing. They were wiped off the earth. Only Noah and those with him in the ark were left. The waters rose over the earth 150 days. Bow with me. God, open your word to us now. Give me your word and not mine. And create in our hearts a desire for the truth and the message you have to reveal to us today. Amen. So, just a few basic facts. Noah was about 500 years old when he started this job, give or take. I can't imagine being that old. At 45, my body already hurts enough. I'm kind of glad, actually, in a weird way, that we don't go through all that. He had, of course, the three sons that you heard about. So, all in total, the number of people going into the ark are 8 people. Based on, you know, there's with the Bible stuff, there's always arguments, but based on all the stuff that I've studied in this, I think it's somewhere around 75 years to maybe a century that it took him to do this. Now, as he's working on this, and he's building this ark, later on we're going to look at a scripture that tells us that it is in this work that Noah is doing, that he is, this is the phrase, a herald of righteousness. It is in his actual doing his calling, doing the work, the hands-on work that he's doing, the building of the ark, the listening to the detailed instruction that God gave him, that he is a herald of righteousness. He is a witness. And what I've told y'all with last week's message on Cain, this week and next week with Noah, and then we'll look at the Tower of Babel, what I feel led to do is to try to help equip you with more effective evangelism. Evangelism means to do what? What's that? What is it? It's a big churchy word, evangelism. Say it loud. Spread God's word. That's a good one. Another one we say sometimes is to be a witness, right? To spread the gospel, to share the gospel. St. Francis is credited with saying, preach every day the gospel and only speak when you have to. This is an idea that we're kind of unpacking from the example of Noah today. We looked at how not to do this with Cain last week. He took over, his ego took over, he began to control the situation, he tried to control to the point of the death and the killing of his brother. Today we're going to look at and we're going to ask, what would it have been like if Noah had not been the herald of righteousness, if he had not found this balance of doing the hard work and being hands-on, but then knowing when to let go, what might have happened? To answer this question, we're going to jump into the New Testament for a second. So this is a list of verses that without much time at all, just pretty quickly going into some of the websites that we can use to search scriptures. This is scripture after scripture, moment after moment in Jesus' life that he is criticizing the church leadership, the Pharisees, the Sadducees, because they know the law, but they don't know God. They could tell you every jot and tittle of the law, the instructions that were handed down to Moses, but they don't recognize who? Jesus himself. And he tells them, the reason you don't recognize me is because you didn't believe what Moses said. There's something in what Moses was given that if you approach it the right way, if you truly approach it with the right heart, the right frame of mind, you discover in it a relationship with God that means they would have recognized Jesus. But the Pharisees and Sadducees, they went about it a different way. They stayed in control of it. They changed it. They made little twists and little additions all the way to the point that Jesus is in front of them and they don't recognize him. Let's, little footnote. This really is just a footnote for today, but I found it interesting. If you look at all four Gospels and you make a list of every time Jesus is offering a criticism or a judgment or a sort of instruction about that people are doing something wrong, 68% is the church leadership. The religious leaders of the time, Jesus criticizes 68% of the time. Everyday people get about 15%. Disciples themselves get about 15%. So what this means is if you're here today and you're in the pews, you're okay. I'm the one in trouble. So something was going on by people who were called to share God's instruction, God's way of life. They were the leaders of the time, and they had they knew it perfectly, yet they didn't know it at all. How can that happen? Jesus tells them, go ahead. I think he's kind of mocking here. I don't know. I don't really like mocking, but he's telling them something here. There's a little shade. Examine the scriptures. You think in them that you will find your eternal life. They also testify about me, yet you don't want to come to me so that you can have life. But I know you, that you do not have God's what? God's love in you. I have come in my Father's name and you don't receive me. Your accusers is Moses, the one that they consider like the Hall of Famer. Your accuser is Moses, the one in whom your hope rests. If you believed Moses, you would believe me, because Moses wrote about me. If you don't believe the writings of Moses, how will you believe my words? Now, Moses never actually says the name of Jesus, yet Jesus is telling them that in all of the instructions given to Moses, what we call the law, it was about him. Paul picks up on this. Remember, Paul is one of these religious leaders that is doing some terrible things in the name of God. Thankfully, he has this Damascus Road experience and he sees the error of his ways. And he writes about this when he's writing to the church in Corinth. And he's talking about this kind of phenomenon, that their minds are closed. He's talking about this kind of church leadership, the Pharisees, the Sadducees. Right up to the present day, the same veil remains when the old covenant is read. That's the law. The veil is not removed because it is, what he's saying here, it's only taken away by Christ. Even today, when they read Moses, a veil lies over their hearts. God, through Moses, gave this initial instruction. In fact, in the Hebrew, if you literally translate the word for that law, it is just capital I instruction. And I thought about Noah kind of is like a proto-Moses. Noah is the first one that we get in Scripture that gets an instruction, that gets a law. He gets a guidebook, a rule. It's the instruction page that, I don't know about y'all, I never read. It just goes over here. I'm bad at it. I don't cook with a recipe. I don't follow the instructions to furniture building. Noah was the first one in Scripture to get this. And I wondered, is there a way Noah could have messed this up? If Noah had been like the Pharisees and the Sadducees and approached this early law, if you will, this early instruction from God, the way the Pharisees and Sadducees approached the Moses one, what might have happened? I played with this idea for a few weeks now. Let's look deeper into how Noah did it right while we sort of marinate on what might have happened. As I mentioned to you earlier, 2 Peter tells us that Noah was a herald of righteousness, a herald of righteousness. And I thought about, so does this mean that he went along and he evangelized and he was proclaiming and he was speaking and he was, running people down and, hey, come with me. What does this mean? Because I don't see how he could have built the ark and done all that. Yet we're told he's a herald of righteousness. So I looked up, I did a little study. The Greek word for herald is actually a real position in the Roman world. It's called kerux or kerux. It was a recognized public officer. The interesting thing about this, and this was a real position, there are some famous people in history in the Roman time that did this. This was their job. Some aspects to that is they did not speak on their own authority. They recognized and the people knew that the message that they brought to wherever they were going and proclaiming this message was not their own. They were just a conduit of Caesar, of the local official, the local royalty. Their job was to relay the message accurately, not to take sides and not to editorialize. Hebrews gives us another little window into how Noah did this. It says that by his faith, he criticized the world. What I'm trying to paint for you here is a picture of a man that is building this ark. And it is simply in the honoring and having the integrity to get down and dirty and get hands-on that through living out that calling and building his work, last week I had the kids have a hula hoop. He filled that hula hoop with God's calling. He filled his space, his calling, his life, so much so that I do believe people came and asked him what he was doing. Don't you? Don't you think he had to have some questions? And I can see that while he worked, he would have answered why he was doing it as best he can. By that very faith, by doing the work alone, he would have, speaking much louder than even words could say, told the people, the end is coming, the way you're living is not right, there is an answer, there is a true answer, and where you're living and where you're searching for is not it. Remember, Jesus is not one truth among many. Jesus is the truth. Noah maybe didn't know Jesus' name, but he had a relationship with God that I believe that when given the opportunity for that 100 years, he was able to, what we would call, evangelize. By simply living out the calling, doing the work the way God called him to, but with a heart that was surrendered. So, let's look at how he built the ark. And now let's turn and start to think about if he had done it like the Pharisees. We have a video we're going to play that's got some interesting little points, so if we'll go ahead and watch that.
5: Sealed survival pod, a 137-meter cocoon wrapped in waterproof armor. But skeptics still had one card left to play. They pointed to a ship called the Wyoming, the longest wooden schooner ever built. And despite all our modern knowledge, it leaked constantly, and eventually it sank. The USS Wyoming, launched in 1909, the longest wooden schooner in modern history, at about 100 meters. It was a disaster. The problem? Something called hogging and sagging. When a ship crests a wave, the middle is supported, but the ends hang free. The hull bends upward. When it straddles two waves, the opposite happens. The middle droops. Back and forth. Constant flexing. Joints loosen. Seams open. Water pours in. The Wyoming required constant pumping to stay afloat. In 1924, it sank with all hands. So here's the skeptic's challenge. If a 100-meter wooden ship couldn't stay watertight in the 20th century with all our modern knowledge, how could a 137-meter wooden ship survive in the Bronze Age? The answer lies in what the Ark was not. The Wyoming was a schooner, built for speed, with a sleek V-shaped hull and six massive masts. Those masts acted like lever arms. Every gust of wind translated into twisting force on the hull. The elegant shape that made it fast also made it vulnerable. The Ark was nothing like that. No masts, no sails. It didn't need to go anywhere, just float and survive.
4: So, putting ourselves a little bit of a thought experiment, what if Noah were like the Pharisees? What if he took this instruction from God and he handled it like a Pharisee? I mean, the Pharisees get a bad rap. I don't mean to throw them under the bus so much. But as we see in Scripture, they missed God completely from this holy word that came from God. That's kind of an amazing feat to have this word from God, this revelation, this truth, and miss God completely. So what if Noah had done that? Well, I thought about it, and I thought, you know, if I were Noah, and I'm following these instructions, and I'm building this, I think somewhere along the lines, I might realize, hold on a second, there's no way to steer this thing. There's no way at all to be in control of where we're going. Now, I don't know if Noah, I mean, this is so long ago, I don't know if he could have thought of a sail. But what we find out is, if he had added one, if he had thought of it up on his own, just logically thinking through, using the materials he had, a way to be in control of the ark once it was floating and once the flood was happening, then that hogging and sagging that you saw earlier in the video, that would have created all of these points. You can see the kind of highlighted red of weak points that might have actually led to catastrophe. Along with that, if you look at, somebody else did this sort of analysis, this nautical engineering, if you will, but a sail that Noah could have thought of and built at that time most likely would have at some point positioned the barge, the ark, so that it was the worst way facing the wave. You want to be head to tail. I thought, you know, what would happen if he didn't like the fact that there was one window? Now, scholars who are smarter than me have studied the text, and they actually believe it wasn't just a single window, sort of like we commonly see in pictures of the ark, but that it was what's known as a clerestory band, and it sort of went along the top all the way around. This provided a passive HVAC system, if you will, and better lighting. But what if Noah thought, this wasn't enough? I'm going to need more lighting. I'm going to put some more windows in the sides. Every one of those would have been a weak point, a point for a leak to happen, a point for catastrophe to end up striking. You just saw in that video, in the human modern age, we weren't even able to build a wooden ship that was even the size of the ark, and it still sunk. If Noah had allowed himself to adjust and change and twist and add to this holy word of God, this instruction, the work that he was called to do, like the Pharisees did. Do you know that by the time Jesus is walking the earth, there are thousands of additions to the Mosaic law? Thousands. There's these purity rituals, which have a lot to do with a lot of washing. There's all sorts of other additions to the pure Mosaic law. The Pharisees and Sadducees, they actually called it, they were trying to put a fence, that's their word, a fence around the law. You see, as humans, we do need God to give us a kind of container, kind of structure, a kind of framework to understand what he wants us to do, to be able to grow in the faith, to even be able to talk about him. We need a container. That's what religion does for us. That's what our faith does. That's what coming to church does. It helps us to have this sort of container to understand and grow and even talk about something as infinite as God and Jesus and the Holy Spirit. But the problem is, our ego will take over and we'll start worshiping the container and we'll confuse the container for the contents. If Noah, these are just a couple examples. I'm sure you could let your mind run. If Noah had done any number of things, if he had approached it where he said yes to the work, but then he took over and never surrendered at a certain point to God, it could have had a very different ending. Last week, we looked at Cain's ego seizing control, and he had to control another person. What I'm asking you to kind of think about is, what if Noah tried to control the outcome? God calls us to the work, but at a certain point, we have to remember the work is not ours, it's his. If we do not approach the calling that Jesus and God has laid on your heart, if you do not approach it like Noah, and instead approach it like the Pharisees and Sadducees, you will miss Jesus completely, just like they did. See, Noah, he embodies two postures that kind of can seem contradictory at first. Hands-on labor, actually making decisions and doing. I'm sure there were certain points where Noah just had to reason things out. He got instruction, but there had to be points where he had to just think through, use his own logic, his own ideas, and in a way kind of control some things, but he had to know when to let that go. Hands-on, heart surrendered. I feel like throughout Scripture, we find these kind of balances. I don't know where you are today. Are you someone who hasn't even said yes to the work? Are you Noah that has gotten the instructions of the flood is coming and the ark needs to be built and you need to help build it and you're still just sitting? Or, like good Midwesterners I know y'all to be, have you gotten to work on the work, and you're working hard on the work, but it's been a long time since you stopped, checked in, and surrendered to God. See, we have that habit. We want just easy black and white answers. We want just to be told, here's how you do it, and boom, we run with it. That's us deciding to be God for ourselves, taking over, instead of letting God stay in the driver's seat. We struggle with this kind of balanced approach. I do myself. Week in and week out, I have temptations to just keep doing things the way I think they should be done instead of check in with God and let him balance me out. So the question is, where are you on your journey? Are you sitting there saying no completely, not even starting the work? Or have you become God yourself? Have you taken over the driver's seat? Have you gotten so hands-on that your heart isn't surrendered at all? Which way is the Holy Spirit calling you to balance out today? So the challenge is this theory that I'm suggesting to you. Hands-on, heart surrendered is the shape of a life worth noticing. People will take notice. People will ask, you've got something different going on. But you've got to take it to God. How often are you getting quiet and still and lifting up the special calling that God has given you to ask him, have I changed it? Have I made it more comfortable? Have I made it easier for me to do? Or am I living out the way you have called me to do it? Bow with me. Father God, I just ask that I ask that you help us to be like Noah and not like the Pharisees. I believe that each one of us that are sitting here this morning, and even those that will watch this later at home, that you have a special calling for each one of us. You have a work for us to do. You might even have different jobs throughout our life, different things, different jobs, different work, different things we need to say yes and get to work on for you and with you. But God, it is so important that we don't run away with it like the Pharisees and Sadducees. And I pray over this church here and on anyone hearing this message and myself that we will remember that at a certain point, we have to take our hands off and surrender our heart and let you be back in charge. In your name, amen.
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7: At the World Cup on Saturday night, Japan shut out Tunisia 4-0, so Japan and the Netherlands are now tied for first place in Group F on 4 points. Tunisia's been eliminated. Earlier Saturday night, Curaçao earned a scoreless draw against Ecuador for its first ever World Cup point behind a World Cup record 15 saves by Eloy Room. The result also clinched Group E for Germany. Golf going into the final round of the U.S. Open. Wyndham Clark at 7 under par overall has a 6-shot lead over four players, including Scottie Scheffler. Clark going to tee off the final round at 2:30 Eastern time this afternoon. Rory McIlroy 10 off the lead at +3 overall. Baseball Saturday night, the Phillies' Kyle Schwarber hit 3 home runs and Bryce Harper hit for the cycle in a 15-3 victory over the New York Mets. I'm Isaac Lohenkron.
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10: Oh, good morning. Welcome in. Happy Sunday to you. Happy Father's Day to all the dads out there as well. 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Let's talk some soccer right here. So, U.S. men's national team manager, Mauricio Pochettino, he had some interesting comments about American soccer and American sports as a whole. All right. So, he says that American sports reward losers. And so, he's talking about, hey, what it took to turn around Team USA, the men's national team, and what he was working with, this mess I took over. And he has this theory, right? So, he says that U.S. soccer players are complacent because MLS doesn't have promotion or relegation. He's just like, if you don't have relegation, you could lose for 3 straight months, and what does it matter? They just fire the coach, and what do you care? Is basically what his theory is. I think it's such a bad theory, man. I would compare the U.S. men's national team to more like a college football team for a couple of reasons, where if you look at Team USA, the men's national team, they just have never won big, right? So that you don't have a foundation, just even one great winning run, right? Like, let's say in the World Cup this year, if Team USA goes on a run, they go deep into the tournament, they might not win it, but it captures the hearts and minds of the nation. That's going to lead to better recruits, right? You're going to have young kids that are like, I want to be a soccer player. I don't want to be a football player, basketball player. I want to be a soccer player. You would have, so it's more of like a recruiting thing. And then what's also happened is this long history of losing. That's what's keeping Team USA back. I would compare it to the Indiana Hoosiers in college football. Think about that. You don't have relegation in college football. That never explained why they sucked for so long. They sucked forever. They were the losingest FBS team in history until Kurt Cignetti took over. So the first year there, they went 11-2. They finally had some success, and you have a foundation where you can build upon. And that's what they did. They got some more recruits. They got some more transfers. They got Fernando Mendoza, who turned out to be the number one overall pick. And they went undefeated, won a national championship. So in spite of their long history of losing, in spite of it not being the cool program, they finally had some initial success, and they built upon that. That's what it is with Team USA on the men's national team. Is that you don't have, it's not the cool sport. It's not the cool kids. Growing up, I want to be a cool soccer player. That's not the way it is in this country. And then when you combat that with the, or couple that with a long losing history, there are two major hurdles to jump over. This is not a relegation thing at all. This is just an outsider saying, hey, what's different about American soccer? Oh, they don't have relegation. Oh, that's it. It's just, it's overstating the effect of that. That's not what it is at all.
8: So I'm really curious if this was about, you know, our youth sports culture as well, where, you know, it's about almost individual development over winning, right? Which I don't really think is wrong. Like, you know, when you're getting into youth sports and the travel ball culture, like what you're getting into. So, like, you know, you're going to a skill build and really work on yourself, and the team is part of it. You want to win. It's more fun to win, but you're not really in it to like win per se, right? Like, that's what high school sports is for and middle school sports is for, maybe rec ball sports, but a lot of the travel ball stuff is not about winning and losing. It's just about sort of bettering yourself to get in a position to go to college, essentially, right? And to get in a position to get NIL money and all those things. Like, that's, yeah, maybe from that perspective, I get what he's saying. It's but on the professional level, what does relegation have to do with anything? The NFL is competitive. They don't have any relegation. What are you talking about? I mean, like, the NBA is competitive, and mostly the postseason. But, you know, baseball is competitive. They don't have relegation. It's just, I don't know. The complacency. Are players in overseas more competitive than USA soccer players because there's relegation? Is that the argument, essentially? I don't buy that.
10: I don't buy it.
8: I don't really buy that either. Yeah. We just need to have better players, and he's getting better players, it seems like. And to your point, Brian, playing well now will get a generation of better players moving forward, presumably, right? That's what should happen. More people will be interested in playing the sport because of that. So I think there's a lot of positives here. Look, if we don't have a talk about travel ball, I'm all in to talk about that. It's just not something that I'm ready for with my kids yet. My daughter was basically asked this week to play travel ball for softball, and I was like, nope, not happening. They actually asked her, not me, which is kind of, they should have talked to me about it, but it's not happening. And I get the travel ball culture thing. I totally get it. I get why someone would look at it as a foreigner and think it's crazy that we do that. And maybe that's just what his commentary is on. It just can't be all about, in my opinion, crack, what happened with soccer.
9: It's possible Pochettino hit on something here when he said that they were disciplined but too complacent. I guess to his credit, he recognized that most people who follow the team knew changes were necessary. The talent, I would say, it was always been their problem, but the fans questioned the effort, the commitment, whether players cared more about their clubs than the national team. So maybe it is changing a little bit. And, you know, he brought in more than 70 different players through camps and experimented to see what the right mix was. I was reading it. It looks like it is finally starting to pay off. When I see situations like this, you have to. It's sometimes a fine line you walk too. You don't want to insult anybody, whether it be fans, players, the entire industry. So it's definitely an interesting situation though. He said American sports reward losers. Wow.
10: Yeah.
9: I don't know. Like, that's,
8: is it about the draft?
10: Only part of a reward is you get a high draft pick. That's it. What else? What other reward is there?
9: Right.
10: What reward in college sports is there for losing? There's nothing.
8: I was 2-14 with the Panthers. The reward was you got a new coach and they cut everyone.
10: Right. As a player, what's your reward? There are a lot of players that are no longer on the team anymore. Yeah.
8: Because when you fire a coach, you typically get rid of everyone. Like, even with the same general manager, like, there's a change in the roster. And so there's no reward to, other than, I guess, again, you can take the number one pick in the draft. I guess that's the reward for the team. For the player, there's really no reward at all. So I don't agree with that. Again, if it's a broader take on the youth sports culture, sure, we got that discussion. Professional sports, I don't see that as being a negative for us in our country when it comes to sports. Other sports, it clearly doesn't matter in basketball. best basketball in the world. Yeah. And so I don't buy all that.
10: The world's game at BetMGM is here. Bet on the soccer showdowns with two up early payout so that if you're up two, BetMGM will pay you. That's right. Place a pregame straight match bet result on any tournament game. If at any point your team is up by two goals, you'll instantly win your bet with BetMGM. I mean, we'll stick with soccer for a little bit over here, right? Where Team USA, they're taking on Turkey. You got to put a little stank on that now. It's not just Turkey. It's Turkey, right? Yeah. But they're taking them on Thursday back at Los Angeles Stadium, right? No SoFi, according to FIFA right there. It's just Los Angeles Stadium. The SoFi doesn't pay FIFA, so FIFA's like, guess what? No pub for you, SoFi, or any
8: all
10: sponsor.
8: The stadiums. Yeah, all the stadiums had to remove their their logos.
10: That's great, man. FIFA just gangsters over here, but yeah, I get it. But anyway, Team USA, their next match on Thursday, next game on Thursday. Christian Pulisic should not be playing, right? No. Like, get him healthy, get him ready for the knockout stage. Yeah, it'd be great if Team USA wins and maybe they get an easier draw. Yeah, you can make an argument that it matters to a degree, but I would argue you got to have a healthy Pulisic. That's what matters the most. And so there's no reason to get him out there. He got kicked. That's the last couple. He got kicked in training, got kicked in the first half of the first game against Paraguay. So, yeah, it's get him some rest. You got Group D locked up. Don't even worry about it, man. Shut it down. Get him geared up for the knockout stage.
8: I think taking like a first half draw, full game draw, like this game is not important. Turkey's out. Turkey is out of the tournament. USA doesn't need this game. They're going to sit their other striker, right? Pulisic's not going to play. Like, there's just really no incentive. Now, of course, they're going to play hard, thankfully, for the coach. I heaven forbid they don't play
10: That's
8: hard.
10: Right. Right.
8: But, like, they're going to play hard, of course.
10: He's going to implement his own relegation system here.
8: I think that there's just, you know, they're not going to have the same energy as they will in other games. I do like, by the way, SoFi Stadium, they're playing on grass.
10: Yeah, that's right.
8: They're playing on grass in Dallas.
10: Gotta love that.
8: They're playing on grass in MetLife Stadium.
10: So you tell me it could happen for NFL teams, Jeff? Is that what you're insinuating?
8: That's what
10: here?
8: It sounds like. It could happen. Seems like, but it obviously could be. Not important enough for this to happen for the NFL players. Unfortunately, we don't have as much pull as FIFA does.
10: Yeah.
8: The logo Gillette Stadium in Boston put a they covered their logo in foam to make it look like it's like shaving foam. They cover the logo in foam.
10: Oh, wow. Okay, yeah.
8: Levi Stadium has a giant logo. They just like cover the Levi part of it. They've also have to tape up. So, like, on the seats, sometimes the seats in the stadium have, like, the logo of, like,
10: gosh.
8: The...
10: Really? They went that far with it. Yeah.
8: On all of them. I think, you know, I heard them say yesterday for the game, in the Ecuador game, it was in Arrowhead Stadium. And the announcers called it Kansas City Stadium.
10: Yeah, right. Wow. Yeah, that's it. It's we got no corporate sponsor shout outs at all.
8: Arrowhead's not a corporate sponsor though. It's GHA Field.
10: Yeah.
8: Arrowhead's not a sponsor. I don't think. I just called Arrowhead Stadium.
10: No, right. But yeah, and so, they don't even call it that. Just Kansas City.
8: We're here in Kansas City Stadium, home where the Chiefs play. So it's been fun to watch. The announcers, I think, have been good. It's been fun. The soccer announcers, by the way, at least again to me, the analysts are very honest, much more honest than we have in other sports. Mm-hmm. They'll give it to the players for not executing at a high level. I don't think we do that very much in our in our football analysis on television.
9: Hey Jeff, you mentioned about the I think you said first half draw in the soccer.
8: Yeah,
9: you know that. It's been a popular bet amongst the American punters here that are playing soccer is the draw bet. I don't know if we get enough on those three-way lines, though, on the draws. I did not really even look into that first half draw. So the first half draw is you're looking at maybe like, of course, it's only half the game. So you're looking at a lower take on the draw, though. But maybe an interesting market to look at. Some players come out a little bit tight in the first one, especially early in the game. So it's interesting to I never even looked at that market for the draws. But I know I have someone on one of the other co-hosts that I deal with. He loves betting the draws. And he started out really good, like 4 of 10 or something like that. But I think that's evened off now, where he's not done as well. But have you got either one of you guys bet the draws at all in these games?
10: No, I haven't. I want to know this more than anything, Crack. When you're on another show, do you refer to me as one of the other hosts on a show I deal with? Is that
9: well, I didn't want to give
10: you describe me.
9: No, it's listen. It's my. I don't want to throw anyone under the bus. I mean, it's my co-host on VSiN.
8: It's okay,
9: Gil Alexander, my co-host on VSiN. Yeah. And he's doing real good with the draws, but I haven't followed up on it. And I didn't realize the first half market, I never even looked into that. I'm still one of those Americans that just doesn't really do too much on soccer. I will bet a couple things here and there, but not a ton.
10: Yeah.
8: The draws, I haven't bet full game draw very much. There was that day when all four draws hit in the same day and it paid out like 9,000 to one, some insane number like that. And since then, I haven't bet a draw. I will bet, like, yesterday I had Ivory Coast win or draw, and that was a brutal because they were winning 1-0, through 80 minutes. And then Germany scored late, and then Germany scored again in stoppage time, and like that crushed me. So I've done those. I've done like win or draw for some teams. I don't think I've done full game draw much at all.
10: I read that once, Jeff, where there was a bettor placed a $20 bet on all draws that day that you're talking about and cashed for thousands of dollars. I forget the amount that he cashed in for, but you can turn $20 into thousands of dollars. That's a successful day. So it doesn't happen often, but every now and then lightning strikes. Yeah,
8: it is worth mentioning. There's an article out today on a prediction market that they were paying influencers to put out fake tickets.
10: That's so
8: success.
10: Bad. It's really
8: and
10: bad.
8: I just want to be very clear that there are a lot of gambling companies, and it's not BetMGM. I've seen the tickets put out by people. You can't fake BetMGM tickets. There are other sports books. You can fake tickets very easily. They're very clear, the ones that are fake. Domestic sports books, by the way, not prediction markets. Just be careful when you see, like, these, I won this much money. I don't always, I see so many tickets, I'm like, that doesn't look real. Like, who put this together and you bet $1,000 on this, like, random mismatch of parlay? Like, what do you... What
10: see,
8: are you betting
10: I
8: on a
10: I will
8: side?
10: Buy someone threw down a double saw on this crazy draw parlay. That's believable. But you're right. Yep. There are a lot of these parlays where you're like, that's not even believable right now. You know, it's not my first rodeo.
8: Legitimately, there's an article out today in the Wall Street Journal about a prediction market who's paying influencers and they are using fake tickets and fake websites to promote the success on their markets.
10: That's terrible. That's really
8: bad. So just be careful when you see social media out there. Again, the DraftKings and BetMGM, you can't fake tickets. Like, BetMGM tickets are legit. They're real. So if people post them, like, that's what they are. There's other domestic books you can fake tickets. It's been done. It's been proven. And prediction markets, obviously, is a big story out today. So just be careful. Again, like, people bragging about some of these wins, like, oh, geez, it's like you're – there was someone the other day. I'm just want to vent quickly. I just can't stand. They gave out one wager, okay, that lost, and then bragged with a winning ticket of a wager they did not give out. And they're like, look, at least I won this ticket. And you're like, but it's not what you gave. You gave out a different wager that lost. So you might have won personally, but like you gave out a losing ticket. So how can you brag about a wager that you won? Like. No. It's stuff like that where it's just like you lost. Take the L, man. You lost. It happens.
10: Sure,
8: we all lose
10: wagers.
8: I'm not perfect. You're not perfect. Like, we lose stuff, but you can't just like give out a winning ticket that you didn't give out to all of us and claim you won anyways. No one cares you won anyways. You lost a ticket. Right. You told us that you played. So I just can't stand the influencer industry when it comes to some of the gambling stuff. It really frustrates me.
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0: Martin Weiss, Zach Carper here, Fox Sports Radio. Zach, how old were you when you realized that, like, people your age were just zooming past what you had accomplished?
1: I think it was when Eddie Curry and Tyson Chandler got drafted. That was where I was like, oh.
0: Yeah.
1: Well, I think we're the same age. And this, or maybe they're like a year or two younger than I was like, oh, yeah, this sucks. Like,
0: okay. Yeah. So when I remember this vividly. It was 14 years old and Freddie Adu made the men's national team in soccer at 16.
1: Yeah.
0: I remember thinking, I ain't going to make the national nothing.
1: Not in two years.
0: I don't stand a chance. And I just sitting here and watching this match, watching Yamin Lamar play. It's like this guy is significantly younger than everybody, and he's the best player out here.
1: Yeah.
0: How does that even work? It doesn't even make sense. It's crazy. But it's just how it goes.
1: Yeah, I feel like that's got to be the thing in, like, the NBA often, right?
0: Oh,
1: Wemby comes in the league. Cooper Flagg comes in the league. Like, these dudes come in the league, and you're like this veteran. You're like, oh, this guy's getting all this hype. And then you play against them, and you're like,
0: yep.
1: Damn, these guys are like, they got a lot of work to do, but damn, these guys are really good. This sucks.
0: One of the things that I appreciate about the NBA podcast movement is the hearing different people's welcome to the NBA moment.
1: Oh, I love that. There's not a story I love better than a welcome to the NBA moment.
0: The cousin of the welcome to the NBA moment, less publicized, is who's the guy who retired you?
1: Yes.
0: That's another one where I'm like, okay. You can only ask certain guys.
1: Yeah.
0: Certain guys, what do you mean?
1: Jeff Teague was
0: Jeff Teague will tell you.
1: Oh, De'Aaron Fox.
0: De'Aaron Fox put me down. Yes. He said, that boy retired me.
1: He's too fast.
0: And I find it, DJ Augustine retired me. It was in high school, though.
1: Sure. Yeah. But otherwise, you were pretty dude right on the same
0: path. Everybody sitting up back there laughing and stuff. You got retired by the local manager at Walmart. The guy who retired me had a 15-year NBA career.
1: That's right.
0: All right?
1: Yeah. He was on that NBA TV playoff series every single year.
0: Hell, I was the only one saying, look at that. That other freshman on Texas is pretty good, too. That other freshman might be a problem.
1: Yeah.
0: All right, so here's another fundamental issue I've had with the Giannis trade. And it fits in right with what we're talking about. I don't think a team, I should say like this, The team building parlay you have to hit to build a team around Giannis at this stage in the game that is a far and away championship favorite is nearly impossible with the assets that Milwaukee has been demanding for Giannis.
1: Right.
0: So it's like you need a house and a car, but you can't afford either one, so you might as well stay riding your bike and renting in the apartment.
1: Yeah.
0: You know, that like that's where I feel like teams like the Heat and Celtics kind of land on this, right? Like the teams that have been rumored in the Giannis deal, it's like, well, if I trade for you, then you're all I got.
1: Yeah. The problem is, I mean, Miami is very confident, right? Probably overly confident historically of like, hey, we get the whale, then we can bring in the other people around them. Like they're not worried about it. We find gems. We do all this stuff, right? So to that, a lot of people are like, hey, you're going to have all this money tied up in Bam and Giannis. How is that going to work? Like, don't worry about it. We'll make it work.
0: They do have track record of
1: this.
0: Yeah, that's
1: Boston also is like, don't worry about it. We'll make it work. If it was like a team like Portland, who was rumored to like, hey, no, we want Giannis. It's like, all right, you got some work to do here. Like, we don't know that we trust it. But Miami and Boston both feel very confident. Like, don't worry about it. We get this guy in. It's over. Like, we will build a championship around him.
0: That's fascinating from the Miami side because I could just think of the DeMartin kid, you know, Duncan Robinson. I watched every game Duncan Robinson played at Michigan. I did not think he was going to be an NBA playoff, like, performer, right? And he was a legit.
1: Yeah.
0: That Gabe Vincent, I'm just thinking of guys that you kind of bounce
1: Max
0: around.
1: Struce.
0: Yeah, Max Struce.
1: They revive Deion Waiters. They revive Hassan Whiteside. Like, they do have a good track record of finding these dudes.
0: Deion Waiters. What was his nickname again? Oh, my God. I forget it. That was one of my favorite players in the league.
1: Bro. Deion Waiters?
0: I like the irrational confidence of
1: guys. I love a Deion Waiters.
0: Especially if you're not – I don't root for the team that right. you play for, right? Like, if it's like Deion Waiters with Oklahoma City, get up more shots. I don't care if Kevin Durant's over there. Let it fly.
1: Get him up.
0: Let it fly. We are
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8: ABC News, I'm Mike Dubusky. Four-way talks are underway right now in Switzerland, aimed at bringing the conflict in Iran to an end. Vice President J.D. Vance leading the American delegation, sitting down with officials from Iran, Pakistan, and Qatar today.
9: Pretty bold and big language from the vice president as he kicked off those talks at a luxury resort just around the corner from here, calling it a historic day. Asking whether Iran and the U.S. can turn a new leaf, transform their relationship, change things in the Middle East. But I think there was also recognition from the vice president about the more pressing issues at hand, namely reopening the Strait of Hormuz and also securing a ceasefire in Lebanon.
8: ABC's Tom Sufi Burridge. Yesterday, Iran said it's closing the Strait of Hormuz because of Israel's continued bombing of Lebanon. U.S. CENTCOM refutes the strait is closed. And a man was apparently killed after falling from a high area at Madison Square Garden last night. Police are now investigating the incident. This is ABC News.
10: Good morning, your KICD live Doppler forecast. A 60% chance of showers before noon, highs of 70. For this evening, decreasing clouds, lows of 52. Monday, mostly sunny, highs of 77. Monday night, lows of 55 under partly cloudy conditions. Tuesday, partly sunny, then a 50% chance of showers, highs of 78. Tuesday night, a 30% chance of thunderstorms, lows of 56. Wednesday, sunny, highs of 76. Wednesday night, mostly clear, lows of 52. Thursday, mostly sunny, 77. And Thursday night, partly cloudy, lows around 54. For more on your weather, log online to northwestiowanow.com.
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4: there is a strong line of thunderstorms moving through northwest Iowa right now.
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4: We're getting reports now of large hail and 60-mile-per-hour winds. Now is the time to get to your basement or a small interior room on the lowest level.
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6: News. I'm Mike Dubusky. Vice President J.D. Vance is in Switzerland, where he had been meeting with the delegation from Iran in talks aimed at bringing a war there to the end. Recently, Iran launched strikes in Lebanon, which prompted the Iranians to say they're closing the Strait of Hormuz, something U.S. Central Command refutes. ABC News Chief Washington Correspondent Jonathan Carl has where that leaves the U.S.
7: There's two options. One is to say that, look, we diminished Iran's military. We're just going to go along and basically at an uneasy status quo. And the other option, Trump has suggested, they could resume the war. But he has also said that if the war resumes, we could face a global depression. So not a lot of good options.
6: Utah is dealing with some major wildfires, one of which, the Iron Fire, has led to the evacuation of the entire town of Eureka. The Iron Fire has consumed 13,000 acres of land and is 0% contained at this point. This is ABC News.
8: Good afternoon, your KICD live Doppler forecast. For today, mostly cloudy, highs of 70. For this evening, decreasing clouds, lows of 52. Monday, mostly sunny, highs of 77. Monday night, partly cloudy, lows of 55. Tuesday, partly sunny, then a 50% chance of showers after 1, highs of 78. Tuesday night, a 30% chance of isolated thunderstorms, lows of 56. Wednesday, plenty of sunshine, highs of 76. Wednesday night, mostly clear, lows of 52. And Thursday, mostly sunny, daytime highs approaching 77. For more on your weather, log online to northwestiowanow.com.
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